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Please enjoy this LGBTQ+ playlist on musicians who've made history.

0: We're just days away from learning the outcome of Punxsutawney Phil's Groundhog Day appearance, and whether the visit by this rodent signals six more weeks of winter or an early start to spring. One question, according to USDA meteorologist Brad Rippey: does Phil's forecast just apply to western Pennsylvania or the entire country?
1: I think there's a little bit of question about just exactly what that means, and since it's all in fun, it really doesn't matter. We can just speculate about that.
0: While Phil has a prestigious history in weather prognostication, Rippey says he has competition in that regard.
1: Staten Island Chuck roared to fame with the interactions with the various New York City mayors a number of years ago. We've also got pretty well-known prognosticators, groundhogs in Ohio, Buckeye Chuck, and as a West Virginia native, I'll mention that there is also French Creek Freddy. That prognosticator has been making its picks for spring weather for over 40 years now. There's actually a rattlesnake in Arizona known for making spring predictions.
0: I'm Rod Bain reporting for the U.S. Department of Agriculture in Washington, D.C.

Whether proudly out, discreet, closeted, or otherwise, famed queer artists have been around since the beginning of time. We hope you enjoy this LGBTQ+ celebration playlist and let love reign.

0: Oh, Debbie.
1: Oh, yes,
0: hey,
1: Kermit.
0: Hey, what's this I hear about your wanting to do a rainbow song?
1: Oh, yeah. Well, I just dig songs about rainbows.
0: Oh, good.
1: I sent you a list.
0: I got the list. Somewhere over the rainbow, and I'm always chasing rainbows.
1: Well, yeah. Which one should I do?
0: Well, you left out one rainbow song.
1: I did?
0: Yeah. My rainbow song.
1: Oh, that one. Well, I thought you might be tired of that.
0: Well, I'm not tired of it at all.
1: Well, let's do it then.
0: Oh, good. I thought you'd never ask. It goes like this.

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1: I'm driving down the road, traffic's moving slow.

0: Thank you. Now the boss says he wants you to
1: make
0: more copies.
1: Hey there, champ. Big boss man
0: check.
1: Says you've been late 3 days in a row.
0: To
1: better shut up.
0: In the basement. And can I have a paper?
1: This place sucks. Same every day. I'd like to wring the boss's neck, though. If only dreams could come true.

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A sound like wailing winter winds is heard, they say. I'd always hoped to cut someone like that someday, to hear that sound. But to have it happen to my own neck is ridiculous.

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The dream is always the same. Like a printed narrative. I know what's about to happen next, but I keep on going through the motions, fulfilling the script. I'm driving on a dark desert highway, and the air smells like gasoline. 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I've been here almost every night.

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Family live there, they got put out last month. My uncle sniffing blow while I'm rolling up a blunt. It's homie in the basement smoking crack with my aunt. Tonight's that night, we about to get right. Piled up in the van with a couple flashlights. Metal crowbar gon' get us through the door. 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So now we at the place, Scully's own barefaced. 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

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Early morning next day at the junkyard. 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
1: Kuzoo! I listen to it! And so should you! Kuzoo!

From the influential pioneers who laid the foundation to the game-changing bands that continue to push the boundaries, this playlist is for you. You're listening to Kuzu, and this is Rock.

Taking a look at the National Weather Service Week 2 Outlook. This covers February 3rd through the 9th. All that cold weather looks like it's going to stick around for a while, especially east of the Mississippi River. They are expecting below normal temperatures in the eastern United States. Meanwhile, in time, some of that western warmth will begin to spread back to the east. So we're expecting above normal temperatures from February 3rd through the 9th from the Pacific Coast all the way to the Great Plains and even extending into parts of the western Corn Belt. Meanwhile, below normal precipitation expected across the majority of the country in early February. As we look at that period from the 3rd through the 9th, we do expect, however, above normal precipitation in parts of the north central United States, mainly from North Dakota into the upper Great Lakes region, then a separate area of wetter than normal conditions expected from the southern Rockies into western and southern Texas.

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1: Hi, this is Jenny from Shiny Around the Edges. And wowzers, there's so much to love about Kuzu. 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

I feel great about it, honestly, because I feel like kids or young people, I mean, are just, I feel like they have great ideas about how we could make the future better, and I feel like if these ideas are being shared, I feel like our future is in good hands.

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0: I'm Rod Bain. Meteorologist Brad Rippey, Farm Service Agency Administrator Bill Beam, and food safety expert Meredith Carruthers join us as we look at USDA's suite of emergency assistance offerings in this edition of Agriculture USA. Are you among the many in the nation still digging out from the snow dump from Winter Storm Fern, or dealing with potential crop and livestock concerns in the middle of prolonged sub-zero temperatures in the northern plains and upper Midwest? There is also continuing recovery in parts of the West from damages caused by atmospheric rivers that created flash flooding and mudslide events. The start of this year has already seen weather impacts on residents and ag operations. What can assist in response and recovery efforts are a suite of offerings, programs, and tips provided by the Agriculture Department. Farm Service Agency Administrator Bill Beam says in addition to federal crop insurance that producers can use, his agency offers various assistance programs, such as
3: the Non-Insured Crop Disaster Assistance Program, or NAP, provides financial assistance to protect against disasters that result in lower yields, crop losses, or prevent crop planting. Producers must have obtained their NAP coverage for the year in which the loss occurs.
0: Other offerings include the Livestock Indemnity Program, the Emergency Assistance for Livestock, Honeybees, and Farm-Raised Fish Program, ELAP, and the Tree Assistance Program. Regardless of what program an impacted producer or landowner applies for, Administrator Beam offers this reminder of needed documentation for eligibility.
3: Such things as farm records, receipts, pictures of damage or losses.
0: With details on these programs, crop insurance, and other assistance options, such as the Natural Resources Conservation Service's Emergency Watershed Protection Program, available online at farmers.gov. That website also contains disaster assistance tools to determine program or disaster loan options. Food safety also becomes a concern in a disaster, whether it is a prolonged power outage or flooding. Preparation in advance of a disaster or advice after disaster strikes in the form of tips from USDA via its meat and poultry hotline, 1-888-MP-HOTLINE, or email at MP-HOTLINE, all one word, at USDA.gov, or via chat at ask.usda.gov. Agriculture Department food safety expert Meredith Carruthers says knowing what to do depends on whether the need is to be proactive or reactive. For instance, proactive in the event of an upcoming flood.
4: It's helpful to take food items and elevate them onto a higher surface, put them on a higher shelf, put them as high up as you can to hopefully avoid them coming into contact with flood water.
0: Or reactive in the middle of a power outage.
4: On average, a refrigerator that has no power is going to keep a safe temperature for about 4 hours. So if your power outage has lasted more than 4 hours, that food either needs to be transferred to a cooler with ice or something like that to help keep it cold until the power comes back on, or that food needs to be discarded.
0: 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This has been Agriculture USA. I'm Rod Bain reporting for the U.S. Department of Agriculture in Washington, D.C.

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Well, I have, and I'm sure they listened to KUZULP Denton, Texas. Have a great day. 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
1: Hi, this is Brandon from Shiny Around the Edges, Visceral Cuts, Bone Leech, Mirage Music Club, and Inverted Candles. And my favorite thing about Kuzu is hearing myself on the radio.

Being an upstander means making friends outside of your circle. You can take action by just saying hi to people, making sure people are welcome. My name is Adeline. Together we can stand up for our community and make it an inclusive place to live.

the blame. 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And when I was born, it was filled with love. 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

0: 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It's me, Avery, and fifth grade was nice.
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3: Picture old farming land, rolling hills, crops blowing in the wind, and a windmill turning somewhere in the distance. 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I'm Jim Metzner, and this is The Pulse of the Planet, presented by DuPont.
4: It's kind of an exciting experience to see the turbines working, to see that equipment actually producing clean, environmentally safe electricity for our customers.
3: Rick Hallett is an engineer with Xcel Energy, a company which has installed turbines on Minnesota's Buffalo Ridge to catch the wind and turn it into energy.
4: The old wind turbines were quite often used for water pumping, so they had multiple blades. They were maybe 50 foot tall total. The new turbines are considerably bigger. The part that actually catches the wind is called the rotor. That typically consists of three blades. The wind blows past the blades, causing lift, which rotates the blades themselves. And the blades turn a generator that's installed inside the box on the top of the tower. Towers are about 150 feet above the ground. It's a roughly about a 50 meter rotor diameter, approximately the same wingspan as a DC-10 jet. The power comes down from the tower, goes through power lines in the ground, out in the fields. Once it gets to the roads, it typically goes above ground and it comes to a substation that's totally dedicated to wind power. Right now, that substation accepts the energy from over 400 wind turbines in this part of the country.

0: The development here on the Buffalo Ridge right now is probably about 30 miles long. You know, so it goes almost from the South Dakota border all the way 30 miles down the ridge.
1: 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I'm Jim Metzner.

some people asked the question, they said, where did this crazy thing we call country, western, and folk music, where did it really come from? Where did it start? And maybe it started with this kind little lady who is our mama. Some people say that it might have started back around that time with the old original Carter family. Mama Maybelle and Uncle A.P. and Aunt Sarah Carter. They started with the old guitar in 1927 that you see hung around my mother's neck and this old alto harp, and they picked and sung. Uncle A.P. took a notion to sing, and he sung, and that's the way it was. So we'll take you back to 1927 when it first started and let you hear some of the first sounds of country music and a little song that Mama's probably most famous for, that she's picked out little old two-fingered guitar picking style called the Carter Scratch for so long. Little old song called The Wildwood Flower.

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Social Security will not threaten you, press you for personal information, or demand instant payment. 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

0: It's the 2000s hour. And here it comes, the aughts.
1: Well, the jaguar is a top predator, and it's the largest carnivore in Brazil. And it is one of the best examples of habitat quality. Its presence is one of the best examples of habitat quality because they require, each animal require large home ranges, and they depend on habitat quality. They depend on good natural cover. They depend on natural prey base. That means the presence of jaguar in one specific site, that means that site is in good quality. It is pretty difficult to see jaguars in the wild. They're very secretive animals. To study jaguar, we end up doing a lot of detective work. We work on signs. We have to learn to read evidence left in the wild. The better chance of seeing jaguars is along the riverside, in the riverbanks, on the sand beach, you know, early in the morning where they come out to for sunbathing. We have recorded jaguars calling at night. We have, in Brazil, hunters use a collar. We call it a jaguar collar. It's an instrument they make out of a plant, and it's a hollow plant. And you call, imitate the sound, and the animal respond to that. Well, since farmers colonized Pantanal for beef cattle production, they have had problems with jaguars eating their cattle, and they shooting jaguars. Although killing of jaguars are illegal, this have happened, historically have happened. In the recent years, farmers have become more conscientious about this and not killing every jaguar they see, at least. One of the alternatives to minimize jaguar impact in some of the ranches is probably to find ways to bring in tourism. Instead of shooting jaguars, maybe gain some money with jaguar tourism in the region. Jaguars play a very mystic role in Brazilian culture, especially in indigenous people or those local that are there in remote areas. They are very afraid of the jaguars. They are very afraid to be attacked. And what we have learned studying jaguars is that the last thing the animals would do is to attack a human being. So all the attacks, when you go after the records of jaguar attacking humans, it is always related to situations where they were treed, or you know, they were being hunted and they were shot and they wounded and they would come back to the people. So what we have learned, we have been in situations where we were very close to animals and this animal just walked away. So what we could see that the fear is so big, but actually the animals do avoid humans, and they don't have, there's no records of natural attacks in these regions.

0: 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I'm Tyron, and you have tuned in to Denton Community Radio on KUZU LP Denton, Texas. 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
2: Yes.

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We hope that you enjoy this next selection we've made for you.

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I get a kick out of you. Some get a kick from cocaine. I'm sure that if I took even one sniff, that would bore me terrifically too. Yet I get a kick out of you. I get a kick every time I see you standing there before me. I get a kick.

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Some get a kick from champagne. Mere alcohol doesn't thrill me at all, so tell me why should it be true? I get a kick out of you. Some get a kick from cocaine. I'm sure that if I took even one sniff, that would bore me terrifically too. Yet I get a kick out of you. I get a kick every time I see you standing there before me. I get a kick, though it's clear.

0: Has fireplace heat been desired, even needed, with the bitter cold temperatures that started the year in many parts of the country? If this requires firing up a wood fire stove and finding firewood to fuel it, Sky Stevens of the U.S. Forest Service provides this advice.
1: Buy it where you burn it.
0: To help prevent the spread of invasive plant pests and disease from out-of-area locales. As the Forest Service entomologist notes,
1: I'm aware of at least several examples in which there have been identified pests and pathogens which have potential to be very destructive to our ecosystems, forest resources in particular, that have been transported by firewood.
0: She adds it is also helpful to understand local rules and regulations regarding firewood transport, whether at the firewood site or your own residence, including if such transfer is legal. I'm Rod Bain reporting for the U.S. Department of Agriculture in Washington, D.C.

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1: 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I'm so sorry.
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OCO, my name is Robert Lewis. We're at the Cherokee National History Museum today, and I'm at Tahlequah, Oklahoma, here to tell you a story. At one time, there was a beautiful girl inside a town and village, and she was so pretty, all the young men wanted her as their wife. But she was picky. There's nothing wrong with being picky. Women should be picky. The guys got to man up, try to impress that girl. But she was sitting there and she would say no to each one of them. She wanted somebody special. She kept telling her mother. Her mother would say, what about that hunter? He just brought this big deer. She said, no, I want somebody special. What about this one? Brought a big bear over here. I want somebody special. The warriors would gather together and says, I can't impress that girl. I brought a big bear, nothing. I brought a big deer, nothing. Some guy says, I got the biggest catfish in the world. Maybe she likes fish. Takes it in there. That didn't work either. There was one guy off to the side and he was shy. And this shy young man was sitting there looking and thinking, oh, I wish I could get her attention. I wish I could do something to impress her. But he was so shy and so attracted to this girl that whenever he saw her, he would bump into a tree if he was walking. He would look at her and wouldn't think where he's going. He'd trip over a rock. The other people in town and village knew about him and thought, look, there's that boy. Watch, he's going to bump in that tree. Look, ooh, that hurt. Because he would stare at that pretty girl. One time that pretty girl came up to him when he was getting a drink of water, happened to ask him a question. He turned to see who it was and then began to choke. So he was sitting there and he realized this isn't going to work. He decides maybe I should just leave this town, go someplace else where I won't see her again. But as he thought about it even more, but I have to see her. I'm in love, love. And so he leaves and goes off by the riverbank. He's sitting beside the riverbank and he's actually crying. He says, I wish I could get her attention. I wish she could be my wife. I wish I could get what I want. And he hears a little voice say, so do I. And he turns and looks down. And there's a little mole sitting there saying, you're by my house. You're crying. You're making all this noise. I'm trying to sleep. What's wrong with you? Young man says, I'm in love. And the little mole says, yeah, you got it pretty bad, I can tell. What's bothering you? Says, this girl, I love her, I want her as my wife. The mole sits there and thinks, huh, have you tried the medicine people? He says, yes, I have. I went to one, he gave me a potion, told me to wear it around my body. It smells so good, but the bad thing is all the bees are attracted to me and they chase me through the village. Another medicine person, I went to them, got potion in my hair. It kind of smelled bad, but when I came walking up, it got worse than it. It smelled like a dead fish, and I had to wash it in the water. Scared both her and her mother. I don't know what to do. The mole says, I know what to do. You come back here and get me about midnight, okay? You know where she lives, sleeps? She says, yes, I know where the family is. You come get me at midnight. I got to make a potion for you. Young man says, I don't want to try any more potions. The mole says, this one won't work. It's love potion, love magic for you. And so he says, I guess I've got nothing else to try. So he walks off, he leaves. The mole goes back into his house. About midnight, he comes back. That mole sitting there stirring, blowing on some mixture, puts in a little pouch, says, pick me up, take me to your village. Takes the mole to the village. They walk in, it's dark. He's looking around, says, where's she at? She lives in that house over there. They go to that house and the mole says, put me down. Says, here, drink this. Young man does. Go, go, go, go, go. He says, oh, I feel strange. Oh, he says, sister, my head's spinning. What'd you do? What'd you give me to drink? Says, wow, that tree's growing huge. You're the size of a bear. And the mole says, nope, you shrunk. I shrunk you down. You're little like me, like the little people. Here, we're going to go inside. I got another potion to take for you, but I'm going to take this one. I just want you to hold open the back. They go inside, and the mole says, is that her? She goes, yes, she's over there sleeping. And she was sleeping like this. Drool hanging out. And the mole goes, that's her? Okay. So the mole walks up forward, comes up there and says, I'm drinking this potion. Hold open this pouch. Whatever happens, don't say anything. Don't do anything. You'll break the spell and you'll lose her. The mole drinks this potion. Go, go, go, go, go. And the mole turns into vapor like smoke. Goes up and gets breathed in by that girl. Young man sitting there holding a pouch and looking. After a little while, the girl turns back over. Coughs. Smoke comes back out, lands. Begins to form into the feet and the body of that mole and the young man sitting there. The mole's holding something. When the smoke appears, it's that young girl's heart and it's beating. Puts it in that potion. Closes it up and puts the hand on that guy's face because he's like this. Mole potions, go outside. And they go outside. When they get outside, gives another potion for that young man to drink. He drinks it, grows tall again.
Most pick me up, pick me up. And they carry him off. When they get out of the village and some distance away, the young man can finally start to speak. He says, "I don't believe what you did. You took her heart. It's in his back. I feel it. It's pumping. What did you do?" Most says, "I got you her heart. You're going to wear this around your neck. It's going to be right beside her. Next morning, she's going to wake up." She won't wake up. She has no heart. Nope. Next morning, she wakes up. Her heart's near you. She's going to come find you. She'll be your love. But she's never going to leave your side. You better be ready for that. The young man takes the mole back to his house and says, "Is this true? Is this really going to happen?" Mole says, "I guarantee it. You just wait." Young man goes back home. He's laying there, but he can't sleep that night. He's still worried. He can feel that heart beating. It's just freaking him out. He finally decides, "I need to tell him. This is just something I shouldn't do." So he gets up the next morning and starts to walk outside. When he comes outside, that girl has come out and she's walking by her mother saying, "Mother, I feel so strange. There's something wrong." And the woman says, "Well, let's go see the medicine person. What's wrong?" She says, "Something missing inside my heart. Something I need." And she sees that young man standing over there. "I need him." And she ran right towards him, threw his arms around him. And he's sitting there looking at her in shock, says, "I don't know what it is about you. I just want to be right beside you. Can I stay right beside you? What are you doing today? Are you going fishing? Are you going hunting? What are you doing today?" And he's just looking at her going, "Oh my gosh, I got the woman I love." Everybody else in the village is shocked because they saw this young woman deny everybody. Now she's standing over by this shy young man. They get married. And when they get married, the warriors come up to him. "What did you do? What did you do? How did you impress her?" He says, The mole has the most powerful magic. The medicine people hear this and say, no, our magic worked. And the mole says, no. The mole says, "Your magic didn't work at all. But now I got the girl of my dreams." And she's sitting there hanging on and just a smiling, and they go walking off. The medicine people look at each other. "Let's go find that mole." And they pick up sticks. "Let's get rid of that mole. He's going to take away all our business." And they go running off into the woods. The warriors go to try to help find this mole too, because they want that love potion. The mole's sitting there and he hears a bunch of thundering, looks and sees a bunch of warriors come over and says, "Oh my gosh, he told him." He goes digging underneath the ground. He keeps digging around underneath the ground. They're saying, "Mole, where you at? Come on up. Come on. We want that love potion. Come on out." And they're beating on the ground. The mole's sitting down underneath hiding. Finally, the warriors give up and they leave. It's just the medicine people sitting there with their sticks up and they're waiting. Finally, it starts to get dark and they sit down and say, "I don't think he's ever going to come back out." The mole does. He peeks his head out and he looks and sees the medicine person. But when he comes out, I'm going to smack him in the head and get rid of him. And the mole went back underneath the ground. And this way, that's why mole stays under the ground, because he still thinks everybody's after him for his love potion. So whenever you're mowing your lawn one time and you set the, that's that mole still trying to hide underneath you, because he thinks you got blaze now to try to take him out. And that's the story about why the mole lives under the ground.

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1: Just a neighborhood, good hello from happy listeners here on the near west side of Denton. Thank you so much for this Sunday night show. All the music is wonderful. We are very grateful. This is T. Swift and E. Medina saying thank you. We're sending love for the beautiful vibes and sounds tonight on Kuzu. Thank you so much.

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So if you were born between 76 and 85, get ready to revisit high school.

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Yeah, just bear this in mind. A true friend is hard to find. Don't you mind people grinning in your face? You know your mother will talk about you. Your sisters and your brothers too. Yes, don't care.

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You know they'll jump you up and down. They'll carry you all around and around. Just as soon as your back are turning, they'll be trying to crush you down. Yes, but bear this in mind, a true friend is hard to find. Don't you mind people grinning in your face? Don't mind people grinning in your face. Don't mind people grinning in your face. Oh, Lord, just bear who is in mind, a true friend is hard to find. Don't you mind people grinning? Yeah.

0: Is tobacco finally going to get some respect? Scientists have extracted a protein from tobacco leaves that could be used in food products. I'm Jim Metzner, and this is the Pulse of the Planet. That's the sound of green tobacco leaves being ground up in a large blender so that the protein, called fraction 1, can be removed. Ray Long is a professor of crop science at North Carolina State University.
1: Fraction 1 protein is probably the most abundant protein in the plant world. Incidentally, it's the protein that is responsible for converting sunlight energy into chemical energy in all plants. It constitutes about 30% of the total protein in the green tobacco plant. And so we're looking to extract fraction 1 to use it as a food-grade protein in manufactured foods.
0: Dr. Long believes that fraction 1 protein could be used as a base for infant formula. Some babies are allergic to the milk or soy proteins generally used in formula.
1: So we think that perhaps because fraction 1 protein is common in all green plants, and so it's present in all green vegetables that we eat, that because of its common nature, this might be a source of a hypoallergenic infant formula.
0: Another possibility would be to try to develop a supplement for kidney dialysis patients.
1: Because of the purity of the fraction 1 and the absence of certain compounds that have to be excreted by the kidneys, one could use it as a source of protein supplement for kidney dialysis patients. And perhaps you might be able to reduce the frequency of dialysis by 50%.
0: Pulse of the Planet is presented by DuPont, makers of better things for better living.

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I say yes, last night was amusing. An Englishman, me girl, by and I were gossiping. He told me when he was little, he used to give his school teacher plenty trouble. 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

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All these things

0: spread up. 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
1: Well, you don't see nothing yet. The boy over saw.
0: Yeah.
1: That thing there, I want a red tent.
0: Oh yeah, the big fat thing there.
1: Boy, you just saw anatomy a string. Yes, you see the girl? You see?
0: Yes, boy.
1: I
0: something like them big and fat.
1: What? Big and fat?
0: Something like them big and fat.
1: I can't like the big woman, them at all.
0: Why?
1: Boy, them too troublesome and get too much trouble, brother.
0: How you mean trouble?
1: Boy, the last one I go for hug up, you know.
0: Yeah.
1: Give me a whole heap of words. I'm going to have a half a day before I'm going to go around.

0: I come wrong, son, you. So weird. You don't like big woman?
1: I can't like big woman, man.
0: Why you don't like them? Eh? Woman is ruination to men.
2: Oh, yes?
0: Yeah.
2: Be careful of what you say, no. Woman will hate you.
0: Oh.
2: Remember, whenever a man is sick, a woman can always be found at his bedside.
0: Yes, grind him back if it's not a change.
3: I don't make you like the woman.
0: No, not only that.
3: Man, you fool.
0: But listen to me, eh? Before you marry to a woman,
2: what happened?
0: She's absolutely perfect.
2: Yes.
0: As you marry to her, what happened? She's perfectly absolute.

0: them like you don't know what you're talking about.
1: I don't care where you are, Santa. I don't know my name, sir.
0: Then suppose you see your mother and your father. Why you that?
1: Aha, France.
0: Why you? I do me no crazy.

0: I knew these people. These two people. They were in love with each other. The girl was very young, about 17 or 18, I guess. And the guy was quite a bit older. And he was kind of raggedy and wild. And she was very beautiful, you know? And together they turned everything into a kind of an adventure. And she liked that. Just an ordinary trip down to the grocery store was full of adventure. And they were always laughing at stupid things. He liked to make her laugh. And they didn't much care for anything else, because all they wanted to do was be with each other. They were always together. And he loved her more than he ever felt possible. He couldn't stand being away from her during the day when he went to work. So he'd quit just to be home with her. And then he'd get another job when the money ran out. And then he'd quit again. But pretty soon she started to worry.
1: About what?
0: Money, I guess. Not having enough. Hmm? Not knowing when the next check was coming in.
1: Yeah, I know that feeling.
0: So he started to get kind of torn inside.
1: How do you mean?
0: Well, he knew he had to work to support her, but he couldn't stand being away from her either.
1: I see.
0: And the more he was away from her, the crazier he got. Except now, he got really crazy. He started imagining all kinds of things.
1: Like what?
0: He started thinking that she was seeing other men on the sly. He'd come home from work and accuse her of spending the day with somebody else. He'd yell at her and break things in the trailer.
2: The trailer.
0: Yes. They lived in a trailer home. Anyway, he started to drink real bad. And he'd stay out late to test her, to see if she'd get jealous. He wanted her to get jealous, but she didn't. She just worried about him. But that got him even madder. He thought if she never got jealous of him, that she didn't really care about him. Jealousy was a sign of her love for him. And then one night, she told him that she was pregnant. She was about 3 or 4 months pregnant, and he didn't even know. And then suddenly everything changed. He stopped drinking, got a steady job. He was convinced that she loved him now because she was carrying his child. And he was going to dedicate himself to making a home for her. But a funny thing started to happen. He didn't even notice it at first. She started to change. From the day the baby was born, she began to get irritated with everything around her. She got mad at everything. Even the baby seemed to be an injustice to her. He kept trying to make everything all right for her, buy her things, take her out to dinner once a week. But nothing seemed to satisfy her. For 2 years, he struggled to pull them back together like they were when they first met. But finally, he knew that it was never going to work out. So we hit the bottle again. But this time it got mean. This time when he came home late at night, she wasn't worried about him or jealous. She was just enraged. She accused him of holding her captive by making her have a baby. She told him that she dreamed about escaping. That was all she dreamed about, escape. She saw herself at night running naked down a highway, running across fields, running down riverbeds, always running. And always, just when she was about to get away, he'd be there. He would stop her somehow. He would just appear and stop her. And when she told him these dreams, he believed them. He knew she had to be stopped or she'd leave him forever. So he tied a cowbell to her ankle so he could hear at night if she tried to get out of bed. But she learned how to muffle the bell by stuffing a sock into it and inching her way out of the bed and into the night. He caught her one night when the sock fell out and he heard her trying to run to the highway. He caught her and dragged her back to the trailer and tied her to the stove with his belt. He just left her there, went back to bed, and lay there listening to her scream. Then he listened to his son's scream. And he was surprised at himself because he didn't feel anything anymore. All he wanted to do was sleep. And for the first time, he wished he were far away. Lost in a deep, vast country where nobody knew him. Somewhere without language or streets. And he dreamed about this place without knowing its name. And when he woke up, he was on fire. There were blue flames burning the sheets of his bed. He ran through the flames toward the only two people he loved. But they were gone. His arms were burning, and he threw himself outside and rolled on the wet ground. Then he ran. He never looked back at the fire. He just ran. Ran until the sun came up, and he couldn't run any further. And when the sun went down, he ran again. For 5 days he ran like this, until every sign of man had disappeared.

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2: 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Become informed and cultivate spaces to discuss and express philosophical, social, and environmental issues. Recognize the genuine nature of the questions we present to our creative and local communities, as well as to a wider society. Dismantle civilized philosophy

Underlying the readings are sounds from Soil Sounds by David Velez. This piece consists of a one-take underground audio recording made in a pot planted with Victoria rhubarb and spontaneously inhabited by nocturnal red earthworms. Their bright red color and attenuated clitellium suggests they are Peryonyx excavatus. Recording made between 1 and 2 a.m. on Sunday, 28th of April.

Soiled Hands by Mercedes de Acosta, read for LibriVox.org by August Wilson. After everyone had left, it was always so wonderful sitting in the dark theater with you. There was a mystery about it, as though the echo of many plays still lingered in the folds of the curtain, while phantom figures crouched low in the chairs, beating applause with vapor hands. Do you remember how we always sat silently? I would shut my eyes to feel your closeness nearer. Then slowly, and like a ritual, I would take your hand. And you would laugh a little and say, "My hands are awfully sticky." Or, "I can't seem to keep my hands clean in this theater." As if that mattered. As if that mattered. End of poem. This recording is in the public domain.

Chapter 7 of The Formation of Vegetable Molds, Through the Action of Worms, with Observations on Their Habits by Charles Darwin. This LibriVox recording is in the public domain. Chapter 7, Conclusion. Summary of the part which worms have played in the history of the world. Their aid in the disintegration of rocks. In the denudation of the land. In the preservation of ancient remains. In the preparation of the soil for the growth of plants. Mental powers of worms. Conclusion. Worms have played a more important part in the history of the world than most persons would at first suppose. In almost all humid countries, they are extraordinarily numerous, and for their size possess great muscular power. In many parts of England, a weight of more than 10 tons, 10,516 kilograms, of dry earth annually passes through their bodies and is brought to the surface on each acre of land, so that the whole superficial bed of vegetable mold passes through their bodies in the course of every few years. From the collapsing of old burrows, the mold is in constant slow movement, and the particles composing it are thus rubbed together. By these means, fresh surfaces are continually exposed to the action of the carbonic acid in the soil and of the humus acids, which appear to be still more efficient in the decomposition of rocks. The generation of the humus acids is probably hastened during the digestion of the many half-decayed leaves which worms consume. Thus, the particles of earth forming the superficial mold are subjected to conditions eminently favorable for their decomposition and disintegration. Moreover, the particles of the softer rocks suffer some amount of mechanical trituration in the muscular gizzards of worms, in which small stones serve as millstones. The finely levigated castings, when brought to the surface in a moist condition, flow during rainy weather down any moderate slope, and the smaller particles are washed far down even a gently inclined surface. Castings, when dry, often crumble into small pellets, and these are apt to roll down any sloping surface. Where the land is quite level and is covered with herbage, and where the climate is humid, so that much dust cannot be blown away, it appears at first sight impossible that there should be any appreciable amount of subaerial denudation. But worm castings are blown, especially whilst moist and viscid, in one uniform direction by the prevalent winds, which are accompanied by rain. By these several means, the superficial mold is prevented from accumulating to a great thickness. And a thick bed of mold checks, in many ways, the disintegration of the underlying rocks and fragments of rock. The removal of worm castings, by the above means, leads to results which are far from insignificant. It has been shown that a layer of earth, 0.2 of an inch in thickness, is in many places annually brought to the surface per acre. And, if a small part of this amount flows, or rolls, or is washed, even for a short distance, down every inclined surface, or is repeatedly blown in one direction, a great effect will be produced in the course of ages. It was found, by measurements and calculations, that on a surface with a mean inclination of 9 degrees 26 minutes, 2.4 cubic inches of earth, which had been ejected by worms, crossed, in the course of a year, a horizontal line 1 yard in length, so that 240 cubic inches would cross a line 100 yards in length. This latter amount, in a damp state, would weigh 11.5 pounds. Thus, a considerable weight of earth is continually moving down each side of every valley, and will in time reach its bed. Finally, this earth will be transported by the streams flowing in the valleys into the ocean, the great receptacle for all matter denuded from the land. It is known from the amount of sediment annually delivered into the sea by the Mississippi that its enormous drainage area must on an average be lowered 0.00263 of an inch each year, and this would suffice in 4.5 million years to lower the whole drainage area to the level of the seashore, so that if a small fraction of the layer of fine earth, 0.2 of an inch in thickness, which is annually brought to the surface by worms, is carried away,
A great result cannot fail to be produced within a period which no geologist considers extremely long. Archaeologists ought to be grateful to worms, as they protect and preserve for an indefinitely long period every object, not liable to decay, which is dropped on the surface of the land by burying it beneath their castings. Thus, also, many elegant and curious tessellated pavements and other ancient remains have been preserved, though no doubt the worms have in these cases been largely aided by earth washed and blown from the adjoining land, especially when cultivated. The old tessellated pavements have, however, often suffered by having subsided unequally from being unequally undermined by the worms. Even old massive walls may be undermined and subside, and no building is in this respect safe, unless the foundations lie 6 or 7 feet beneath the surface, at a depth at which worms cannot work. It is probable that many monoliths and some old walls have fallen down from having been undermined by worms. Worms prepare the ground in an excellent manner for the growth of fibrous-rooted plants and for seedlings of all kinds. They periodically expose the mold to the air and sift it so that no stones larger than the particles which they can swallow are left in it. They mingle the whole intimately together, like a gardener who prepares fine soil for his choicest plants. In this state, it is well fitted to retain moisture and to absorb all soluble substances, as well as for the process of nitrification. The bones of dead animals, the harder parts of insects, the shells of land mollusks, leaves, twigs, etc., are before long all buried beneath the accumulated castings of worms, and are thus brought in a more or less decayed state within reach of the roots of plants. Worms likewise drag an infinite number of dead leaves and other parts of plants into their burrows, partly for the sake of plugging them up, and partly as food. The leaves which are dragged into the burrows as food, after being torn into the finest shreds, partially digested, and saturated with the intestinal and urinary secretions, are commingled with much earth. This earth forms the dark-colored rich humus, which almost everywhere covers the surface of the land, with a fairly well-defined layer, or mantle. Henson, footnote, Zeitschrift für Wissenschaft Zoologie, B, Chapter 28, 1877, page 360, end of footnote, placed two worms in a vessel 18 inches in diameter, which was filled with sand, on which fallen leaves were strewed, and these were soon dragged into the burrows to a depth of 3 inches. After about 6 weeks, an almost uniform layer of sand, a centimeter, 0.4 of an inch, in thickness, was converted into humus by having passed through the alimentary canals of these worms. It is believed by some persons that worm burrows, which often penetrate the ground almost perpendicularly to a depth of 5 or 6 feet, materially aid in its drainage, notwithstanding that the viscid castings piled over the mouths of the burrows prevent or check the rainwater directly entering them. They allow the air to penetrate deeply into the ground. They also greatly facilitate the downward passage of roots of moderate size, and these will be nourished by the humus with which the burrows are lined. Many seeds owe their germination to having been covered by castings, and others buried to a considerable depth beneath accumulated castings lie dormant until at some future time they are accidentally uncovered and germinate. Worms are poorly provided with sense organs, for they cannot be said to see, although they can just distinguish between light and darkness. They are completely deaf and have only a feeble power of smell. The sense of touch alone is well developed. They can therefore learn but little about the outside world, and it is surprising that they should exhibit some skill in lining their burrows with their castings and with leaves, and in the case of some species, in piling up their castings into tower-like constructions. But it is far more surprising that they should apparently exhibit some degree of intelligence instead of a mere blind instinctive impulse in their manner of plugging up the mouths of their burrows. They act in nearly the same manner as would a man who had to close a cylindrical tube with different kinds of leaves, petioles, triangles of paper, etc.,
for they commonly see such objects by their pointed ends. But within objects, a certain number are drawn in by their broader ends. They do not act in the same unvarying manner in all cases, as do most of the lower animals. For instance, they do not drag in leaves by their footstalks, unless the basal part of the blade is as narrow as the apex, or narrower than it. When we behold a wide, turf-covered expanse, we should remember that its smoothness, on which so much of its beauty depends, is mainly due to all the inequalities having been slowly leveled by worms. It is a marvelous reflection that the whole of this superficial mold over any such expanse has passed, and will again pass, every few years, through the bodies of worms. The plow is one of the most ancient and most valuable of man's inventions. But long before he existed, the land was in fact regularly plowed, and still continues to be thus plowed, by earthworms. It may be doubted whether there are many other animals which have played so important a part in the history of the world, as have these lowly organized creatures. Some other animals, however, still more lowly organized, namely corals, have done far more conspicuous work in having constructed innumerable reefs and islands in the great oceans. But these are almost confined to the tropical zones. End of chapter 7. End of the formation of vegetable molds through the action of worms, with observations on their habits by Charles Darwin. Read by Gail in Christchurch, New Zealand, during 2012.

To the wasp caught between the screen and window, an apology letter. I am sorry. I am perhaps unqualified to represent the human race in this apology, just another person whose face could have been created by a computer algorithm for marketing purposes, one of billions, whose name is malleable and forgettable. But I am sorry. Perhaps my words don't mean much, if they are even mine, if you can even understand them. But I never meant for you to be here, crawling on the glass, dragging your limbs and wings, damaged, shattered, torn, broken, searching for a way out that doesn't exist, day after day, dying. I never meant for you to die here in my home. If this is even my home, a building I didn't build but still pay to maintain, to steal away from the ground birds and possums in my backyard. I don't even know how you got in. I thought I'd sealed up every entrance against you and the ants in the hot summer air, but here you are, dying. And I am sorry. But that does not change that you will die here, trapped between glass and screen. Just like I will die one day, if not tomorrow, face turns toward a screen, mind and eyes damaged, shattered, torn, broken, dreaming of the outside, like you, if you dream, if I dream, but we both will die, and I am sorry.

This body is broken, all curved and conflicting limbs. 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The cries of my nerves haunt me with disorienting hymns. The doctor has given it 1,000 pseudonyms, but neither of us acknowledge what is left unsaid. This body is broken, all curved and conflicting limbs. My arms and legs move only at their own whim, again abandoning me, leaving me stranded in bed. The cries of my nerves haunt me with disorienting hymns. As I try to peel away the skin that crawls with the pricks of needles and pins, my hands shake with a new symptom, a tremor and dread. This body is broken, all curved and conflicting limbs. I am considering dismemberment. I will trim the damaged bits from this body, starting with my head. The cries of my nerves haunt me with disorienting hymns. I want to destroy every ligament and bone from my ears to my shins, but my fingers are never strong enough, so I can only lay here instead. This body is broken, all curved and conflicting limbs. The cries of my nerves haunt me with disorienting.

I saw a dead raccoon on the side of the road while following my mom to T-Mobile. When I was in first grade, I had to give a presentation on raccoons, where they lived, what they ate, and how they touched everything, using their hands to see instead of their eyes. My mom used to yell at me in Target for touching everything on the shelves, dragging my finger along each folded towel, roll of toilet paper, and can of green beans. When I asked her about raccoons' hands, my mom printed a black and white grainy photo of them on the printer in the corner of our living room that whirred and cried. She helped me glue the close-up of their fingers to my cardboard trifold with a purple Elmer's glue stick that was too thick for me to fully wrap my fingers around. I tried to put my hand palm to palm with the photo, but my fingers were too long and palm too broad, and my thumb stuck out too far sideways. I sat in the living room, staring at pictures of raccoons for hours, never having seen one in real life. Mom said they didn't live in our town, only in the forest with tall trees and clear streams. When my first grade teacher asked me to stand up at my desk to present, I opened my mouth only for my front tooth and blood to fall out. Raccoons lose their baby teeth around 14 weeks. I was 6 years old. I took my tooth to the bathroom and washed the blood from it, turning it over and over and over in my hands, pretending I was a raccoon washing a crawfish in the river in the woods where the trees are taller than me. When I was in fourth grade, I read a book about coon hounds who chased raccoons up trees and bayed until someone came and shot them, letting their bodies fall to the ground. When I turned 10, I started climbing trees after school at the Boys and Girls Club. The jumping down was the worst part, always terrified I'd fall and break my fingers trying to catch myself. I climbed trees till high school when two boys chased me into a tall, dead one outside the bank and laughed as I sat on the branch unable to come down. When I was 25, I followed my mom's SUV as we tried to find the T-Mobile store without GPS. But she took a wrong turn down a back road with trees on either side, branches overlapping overhead. No radio station or signal could reach us. So I watched the road until I saw the body of a raccoon on the side. I slowed down, preparing to stop. I wondered if it had been chased to the road or if it had fallen from a tree. I'd still never seen one in real life before, and wanted to put my hand against its, compare fingers. But its hands were outstretched, with its fingers reaching just over the white line, broken and crooked from cars driving over and over and over them. But my mom called me, saying she'd gotten her GPS to work. So I tightened my grip on the leather steering wheel and sped up, leaving it behind so I wouldn't lose her.

I wonder if the rats living under my air conditioning unit dream. They crawl out from under the unit in the mornings, beady eyes bleary with sleep, no longer nocturnal, too used to my routine of morning alarms, so we awaken together, disturbed. I watch them through the window as I drink my coffee. They watch me through the window as they eat their breakfast. I tried opening the door to ask them how they'd slept, but they ran away in terror, claws clicking erratically against the concrete. I would be afraid of me too.

I can't remember the last time I saw a snake. In elementary school, I watched my dad kill a copperhead curled under the outdoor faucet I'd left dripping. I read once that leaking faucets attract animals, and I'd been lonely. He hacked its head off with a dull shovel, the one he used to dig trenches to put pipes in. I read once that severing the head doesn't always cause immediate death. We watched the headless body thrash against the black plastic of a kitchen trash bag for hours. I read once that long-term studies have shown that snakes are disappearing. In my 20s, I left my outdoor faucet dripping again, and rats came, jostling one another, biting one another. I read once that rats will kill when there's not enough resources. No snakes came this time, only more and more rats. I read once that if all the snakes died out, the world would be overrun by rodents. The rats burrowed under my air conditioning unit, crept into the walls of my home, searching for more. I read once that rats will eat sleeping humans alive, starting with the ears and the nose. I wonder if my body will keep turning on faucets after they've eaten my head.

The Worm by Ralph Bergengren, read for LibriVox.org by Janice Green, Hemingway, South Carolina. When the earth is turned in spring, the worms are fat as anything, and birds come flying all around to eat the worms right off the ground. They like the worms just as much as I like bread and milk and apple pie. And once, when I was very young, I put a worm right on my tongue. I didn't like the taste a bit, and so I didn't swallow it. But oh, it makes my mother squirm, because she thinks I ate that worm. End of poem. This recording is in the public domain.

0: In this episode, you heard Sunarin, T. Putnam Hill, David Rothenberg, Between the Screen and Window by M. Ramser. 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

Hi, my name is Solomon, and you are listening to KUZULP Denton, Texas. Stay in the loop with Kazoo, Weird, Local, and Us.

Bastrop, Texas. And I'm so glad you all are on the air. You are my mainstay. And I have a thought for you. It should only come from Kuzu, and that is this. Don't wait until you stop feeling bad to be happy. Rock on!

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Hello, hello, I'm here. This is Curtis. You're listening to the Vinyl Revival Hour here on KUZULP Denton, Texas. I'm back in the studio playing another hour of records for you. And everything tonight is coming from a box of records that I moved. And while I was moving, this record box got put in the cab of the rental truck and forgotten about for about 8 hours in the hot Texas sun. And it was a bit of a moving miracle that none of them warped. Not a single one. So I am celebrating the fact that these records did not warp by playing from them tonight.

All right, Joni Mitchell with the 1952 song Twisted. And that is an example of something called vocalese, where someone wrote lyrics to a jazz solo. In this case, that was a solo that was played by Wardell Gray in 1949. And 3 years later, they wrote words to it and made a song. And 20 years after that, Joni Mitchell covered it on her album Court and Spark. Before that, we had Waiting for the End of the World by Elvis Costello. That was the last song on his debut album, My Aim is True, from 1977. And then the first song, the title track from The Royal Scam, Steely Dan's 1976 album. And that is the first Steely Dan album that was almost exclusively studio musicians. Walter Becker and Donald Fagen really didn't play a whole lot on that album. Let me check and see who is messaging into the show. Hey, we got quite a few. We got Scott Trevino up in upstate New York. As always, stay tuned for his show right after mine, the Miracle Witness Hour at 7 Central. We got Tommy Kay, who says that he runs into people from high school that don't remember his name, but they remember him talking about Steely Dan all the time. And Allison in Memphis, not remembering me playing any Steely Dan on my show before. I know I have. A few times. I've played Asia fairly recently, the song, and My Old School. I'm sure I've played that once or twice. But anyway, I don't play them just a whole lot. We got Steve from show here on Kuzu, Mondays at 11. Number One Hits and Their Stories, and then another show right after that for cover songs. Anything You Can Do, I Can Do Better at noon on Mondays. We've got Dale and Jean out in Taos enjoying the backstory for this show. Yes, this was a box of records that I left in a moving truck cab for 8 hours in the hot Texas sun, and they did not warp. I could not believe it. And we got Dwayne from the Power Popular Rock and Roll Hour. We got Nick from Electric Odyssey here on Sundays. And Sean D. And, Allison messaging back in to say, yeah, I'm right. Her memory is going. Well, all of our memories are going, I'm afraid. I don't know what's causing it, but it seems to be an epidemic. All right, next up, I'm going to play something. This was a single released by the Kinks in 1969. They wrote it specifically to be a big hit song, but then they included a word in it that got it banned from being played on the BBC, so they kind of self-sabotaged there.

That was Name of the Game from Badfinger's 1971 album, Straight Up. They started out recording that album with Jeff Emmerich, the famous engineer, as the producer, but Apple turned down all the recordings that they made with Jeff Emmerich, and so George Harrison stepped in and started producing that album. But he quickly got tangled up in the Concert for Bangladesh thing and just didn't have time, so Todd Rundgren actually produced most of that album. But that track was one of the three that was produced by George Harrison, Name of the Game there. Before that, we had Missouri by the 49th Parallel from 1969. I'm not sure why they were singing about missing Missouri and wishing they never left, because those guys were from Calgary, Canada. And they were kind of an early garagey psych band. And the first track there, Plastic Man by the Kinks from 1969. All right, thanks to everybody that continues to message in. Always great to hear from y'all. And well, Dale is asking, if all these albums for the same box, where is the alphabetic logic in all this? This is actually the box of records that I keep hanging around just to take to record sales with me. So there's no alphabetical order to these. These are just, a lot of these are duplicates of things I have. And some of these are some of the really pricey albums that I take to record shows, such as that 49th Parallel album. So, yeah, I was in a bit of a panic when I saw that box of records still sitting in the cab of the truck 8 hours later, knowing just the value of some of the records that were in that box. So, but they all survived. All right, I'm going to get going. I just said Todd Rundgren produced that Badfinger album. Here is some Todd Rundgren.

as they glissando up into oblivion. That was Yes. Yours Is No Disgrace from the Yes album. That was the first album with Steve Howe and the last album with Tony Banks before Rick Wakeman joined for Fragile coming up after that. And before that, Freedom Fighters by Utopia from 1974. That was the first Utopia album that Todd Rundgren put out. And I better get going with this next set. Every one of these songs is going to be from the only album that this band or artist released. And they're all from the late 60s. This first one's from 1970. And you've probably never heard of any of these bands, I would guess, because I hadn't.

0: All right, that was Gypsy Pain by Duncan Payne from 1970. Before that, Street Corner Preacher by Endel St. Cloud from their one and only album, Thank You All Very Much, from 1969. Eastfield Meadows before that, and Julius Victor with Circus Lady, and that was produced by Ahmad Jamal, of all people. Now here's Scott.
1: Thank you, Curtis. This is KUZULP. Denton, Texas. And now,
2: let's rock, Esposito. I repeat, let's rock.